That was Hand Jive. Before that, you heard Fall. And after that, we are going to hear yet another bit off of Funkadelic's 1969 self-titled album. That's where my little interstitial music has been coming from today, and we're gonna do it again.

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2: Picking right back up where we left off, we should be able to close out Neferetti, Miles Davis, 1968, this segment. We will see what will happen. Whatever will be may come and will happen. And from now, from today, is the genesis of Expressway to Your School.

That was Pinocchio. Before that, you heard Riot and Madness. Before that one, and that demarcates the end of Neferetti, 1968, the Miles Davis Quintet, which I never mentioned who was in that quintet. Believe it or not, Miles Davis is one of those people. Wayne Shorter, tenor saxophone. Herbie Hancock was on piano this whole album. Ron Carter was on double bass, and Tony Williams was on drums. This is also, I believe, the only Miles Davis album in which he did not contribute any compositions of his own. I think a lot of this was written by Herbie Hancock as well. We're going to have a little bit more of Funkadelic, play us on out, and then we will see where we go from there.

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4: There is this French, Wikipedia calls them a rock band, but I would never call them that, a French electronic band called Stereolab, that I have been listening to a lot recently, kind of as research for this show. I am not yet at a point where I would confidently put them on the show, because I do like to, you know, listen to things before I put it on there and decide how much I like it before I put it on there. I can say for a fact, everything on this show I like. It'd be crazy if I put on things I didn't like on this show. But my point with this is, I think I'm going to give you a little bit of a teaser, kind of in the same vein of how I was teasing that Iggy Pop album for a while. This may be more or less interesting, I don't know, but I think we're going to do a couple of tracks off of the 1996 Stereolab album Emperor Tomato Ketchup, and use that as what we've got to close out of the show today. You'll see what you think. If it sucks, you're in trouble, brother, because I'm definitely doing this album at some point in the future. Not yet, though. But so you better learn to like it, dang it. It's been a low-energy show today, folks. That's why we're doing jazz fusion, you know, easier, not by any means, but lower-key kind of things. I just haven't had the words today, man. That's why I've spoken so little on this show, and I'm going to stop while I'm behind and play a couple of selections. 1996, Emperor Tomato Ketchup by Stereolab.

That was Percolator. Before that, you heard Sabelle's Revelry and Metronomic Underground. See what y'all think. I don't know. I think it's a cool album. I think it's a cool band. I've been slowly thinking about putting together a whole Stereolab show one of these days. We'll see what happens, though. I don't know, man. Thank you so much for listening to my show, folks. Always and forever, listen to 92.7 KOCF LP Vanita, service of the Oregon Country Fair, streaming live in living color at KOCF.org. It's your friends, your neighbors, the people who harass you on Craigslist and ask, hey, man, is this item still available? Brother, the ad is still up. What do you think? Always and forever, listen to 92.7 KOCF, folks. Always and forever, we will be here long after the cockroaches rule the earth. At least I will be. I don't know about everyone else. But I will be. And so listen forever to the Expressway to Your Skull. Sundays, 4 to 6 p.m. I'll be here whether you like it or not. Folks, thank you so much. Good night. Good luck. And above all else, good mental health.

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2: 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Tonight we have, you know, kind of a fun show. Did some record shopping this week. I found myself stuck in the bees. So we're going to be exploring the bee bin later on. Also, you know, probably some classic rock and roll tunes, as well as a set of covers. Stick around. We're going to kick it off tonight with one of my favorites. And that would be Apache by Jürgen Ingmann. Let's do this. Hey, everyone. Welcome to the show.

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3: Welcome back to the show. 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So let's jump right into it. Yeah. Here we go. You name the artist, but it begins with a B.

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0: Because your wheels deserve a diet, too.

Yeah, I had to get that B-52's song in there too. 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And I'd like to dedicate this next song here to my dog, Brody McGrady, and to all of your dogs out there too. This is the Cramps.

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1: You know what they say, don't worry, be happy. And happiness runs in a circular motion. 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It's all the same to me. 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A sea of joy and happy trails. And remember, you know, happiness is just around the bend when you see a dolphin smile.

0: I like to clean house too, but I'm too fun to clean. 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So to make my husband happy, I got to where I would just pour bleach in certain parts of the house. And so when he came home, he'd smell it and think that I had been cleaning. 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
1: Hello, Flower Power people. This is Ira Stone from Burt Summers' Woodstock 69 band. Keep making love, not...

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1: I did a wedding a couple weeks ago, and they told me that when I came out, I could pick my favorite love song. But I didn't know the couple, and I am a comedian. So I chose the Notorious B.I.G.'s Me and My Bitch. Some of y'all know it. It's a great love song.
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Ladies and gentlemen, it's vacation time for the Monday Night Show. Top Tunes and New Talent will return to your screens Monday, August the 25th for Plymouth. 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

Iniche. You're in the Afrosonic Taxi, where we take you on a trip into music with African roots worldwide. I'm your driver, DJ K, and this week we'll hear artists from three continents in our continual journey to lift up African influences around the globe. Next, to the town of Tumaco on Colombia's Pacific coast, where the Mande Jazz Collective, known as Balamaya Project, recently collaborated with a group of Colombian artists called the Discos Pacifico All-Stars.

coming to you from the studios of KPSQ-LP in downtown Fayetteville, Arkansas. You're in the Afrosonic Taxi with your driver, DJ K. We just heard an Afro-Colombian band whose roots are in the black music of the Colombian Pacific Coast, Herencia de Timbiqui. And before that, Marina Isumilau of Puerto Rico, who's now based in Barcelona, Spain. In the early 2000s, British pianist and composer Alex Wilson teamed up with Malian kora player Madu Siddiqui Diabate and multi-instrumentalist Ahmed Fofana to explore the connections between Afro-Cuban and West African music. The result was a project called Mali Latino.

two from Senegal, Pape Diouf and Hervé Sam. Now let's travel back over the Atlantic to the Palenque region of Colombia, where the Afro-Colombian group Combolisa Me fused traditional rhythms with urban rap.

La Orquesta La Putalidad of Puerto Rico, and El Combo Batanga, a Spanish group with roots in Cuba. We also heard a song by two producers known as Las Chicharrones, featuring Saramba Coyote of Mali. You've been riding in the Afrosonic Taxi, where we break down borders with music and give you a soundtrack to move with light through troubling times. Until next time, keep dreaming and keep dancing. And be sure to stay in community with Community Radio. Now, Coto Brawa and the Walkman will take us home.

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4: Welcome to episode 674 of Troubadours and Raconteurs with yours truly, E.W. Conundrum Demure. On this week's episode, we have a wonderful conversation with artist and educator, co-founder and artistic director of the Indigo Arts Alliance, talking with us from his place in Portland, Maine, Daniel Minter. We talk with Daniel about growing up in Southwest Georgia, a system of apartheid, strict codes of segregation, white public swimming pools, the school system after Brown versus Board of Education, playing baseball together, realizing he enjoyed art, maps, posters, signs and murals, finding function within a community, great art teachers in high school, watercolors and Audubon. As a child, not having access to books with pictures of people that look like him, Langston Hughes, meeting Marcia in karate class, benefiting the community with your work, the activism inherent in art, being a U.S. American, and what being hopeful is, among other things. A grand conversation with Daniel Minter this go-round. We also have an EW poetic piece titled Dreams. It is so nice to be with you. Let's get to it then. Episode 674 of Troubadours and Raconteurs. Daniel Minter, is that you?
5: Yeah, this is me. I'm here.
4: Thank you so much for being on Troubadours and Raconteurs.
5: Thank you.
4: Before we get started, let me share a little background information with the listeners. Daniel Minter is an African-American artist and educator working in painting, sculpture, illustration, assemblage, and public art. His overall body of work often deals with themes of displacement and diaspora, ordinary, extraordinary blackness, spirituality in the Afro-Atlantic world, and the recreation of meanings of home. His wife is visionary arts leader and advocate for Black and Brown creative excellence, Marcia Minter. Together, Daniel and Marcia co-founded the Indigo Arts Alliance in Portland, Maine. Daniel is its artistic director. Troubadours and Raconteurs is very happy to have on the program Daniel Minter. Again, Daniel, thank you so much for taking time out of your schedule. I presume you're in Portland, Maine?
5: Portland, Maine, right.
4: And I want to ask you, I guess, I know you're originally from Georgia, so why don't we start with this question. What was your experience growing up in Southwest Georgia?
5: Man, you ask at at a time when the whole country may be getting about to get a taste of that. Anyway,
4: Exactly.
5: But I grew up, I was born in 61. So the schools, you know, that I when I started the schools were still segregated. And the place where I grew up was very small, you know, really about, oh, no, about 1500 people or so, a farming community kind of place. And you know, and a really, you know, really, I felt kind of insular black community. And I enjoyed the way that I grew up. I feel that my life was full. I feel that you know, I had lots of sisters and brothers, lots of relatives around me. I knew mostly everybody in the community. You know, so that part was I felt really strongly was nourishing to me. It was also, but it was, you know, it was also a system of apartheid. You know, it was there was it's a very strict code of segregation. If you know, if that's relevant, many times, you know, it was not relevant, but when it was relevant, it was serious.
4: Serious, in what way do you mean?
5: Serious in that encountering white people was dangerous. That's what I mean by serious. You know, it was really somewhat dangerous and unpredictable. And something that you kind of had to learn to deal with.
4: When did you realize that? I mean, instinctively, you probably knew it was wrong, but when did you realize, you know, consciously, like this has gotta stop?
5: Well, you know, I guess I realized it when I was okay. We lived outside of town until I was about 6 years old, and then we moved closer into town, and we were right across the street from a swimming pool, a public swimming pool. But it was a white public swimming pool, and we were not even allowed to go across the street into the grass on that side of the street if our ball should happen to go over there. We just had to wait until a white kid or something would toss it back to us. And sometimes they did, sometimes they didn't. And if they didn't, you know, maybe we'd wait till night and then we would go over there and get it. But
4: And what were you, about 10?
5: I was less than 10. I was about, you know, about six. Yeah, about six or so. And you know, that was a strong lesson, you know, just in knowing that, okay, you are fine over here, you're not fine over here. And so we would get into arguments with the kids across the street a lot, yelling at them, you know, and because they would call us names whenever they saw us, and we would call them names back. And there were some that were pretty much always hostile. Then there were some that were never hostile, that were, you know, that were more or less, in as we got older, you know, actually became friends.
4: And the school system, did you go to school right through high school there in Georgia?
5: Yes, I did. But the schools actually, okay, after Brown versus Board of Education, the schools in the South, they did not desegregate. They had this system where they would send a single black student or three or four black students to the white school, and they would call that segregation. You know, that's and they, you know, they did that up until, you know, up until into the 1970s.
4: So that would be their way of abiding by the decision, but it really wasn't significant.
5: And so, for black kids getting sent to the white school, that was like some form of punishment. But when I was in the third, no, fourth grade, the schools did integrate. And, after some, turmoil, things began to smooth out a little bit.
4: Like truly integrate, you mean?
5: Yes.
4: So did kids, from my experience, but my experience is different than yours, I'm sure. Kids usually, when they're young, I mean kids, not teenagers necessarily, they're pretty open, right? They just want to play, have some fun. And I mean, was that basically your experience until you got a little bit older, or was it always that way? Was everybody pretty open right through high school in your experience?
5: No, I mean it was, I mean even if in that situation, even if you did want to play, you were not allowed to play
4: By the
5: together.
4: elder, the elders wouldn't
5: Right,
4: allow.
5: by older people, you just were not allowed to play. And if you were seen playing together, someone would stop you. So it was fairly strict until until high school. And in high school, we would play baseball. Sometimes we played baseball together. But even that, was there was a white baseball field on that on one side of town, and then on the other side of town we had a black baseball field. So sometimes, the white kids would come over to our baseball field and we'd have a great game and have a great time playing. But then they go back. So it was
4: Separate leagues.
5: yes.
4: And even though the majors at that point were integrating.
5: They were, but we were not fully able to do it.
4: So did you start thinking about the larger country at that point, the United States, and hearing that maybe there were other opportunities, a more open-minded sense of things, or did it all

work on a farm. You would work in the woods as a logger, doing that kind of work, or you would join the military. You could possibly be an educator, a teacher, maybe. But that was about it, And oh, and there was a couple of men who were carpenters. And so

0: artist and that you had those sorts of that sort of proclivity.
1: Are you asking me when I realized that? Well, I
0: Yes, I am.
1: always knew that. That's always been a part of. I didn't know what an artist was, but I knew that I enjoyed, and I also had an ability to observe things closely, and to make things, and I enjoyed drawing things, and making things always and always. That was always a part of me, my personality, and that is also the way people knew me.
0: They just they said to you, you got something here. You're an artist, kid. That kind of thing.
1: Well, they would not necessarily say that I was an artist, but they would ask me to do things for them. They would ask me to make things for them. They would ask me to paint signs for them, or those types of things, draw things for them. Oh, one of the things I did in school, grade school, I drew lots of we took geography back then. We had geography courses where we learned maps and such like and such. And I always enjoyed drawing maps for people. You know, I would draw my map, and then other people would get me to draw maps for them, or make posters for them, or the teachers would get me to do things, to create murals on the wall, or to create, artwork for whatever reason. So that is what I did, and that was and for me it was a role, a because it was. It was a function within a group of people, a function within a community, and I enjoyed being relied upon to fill that function.
0: Yeah, I kind of get that. I mean, this is somewhat different, but in terms of function, my father was a shoemaker from Italy, and he had his shoe shop, and it was an important part of the community, and he loved that, I think, and I loved it. I was happy about it too. I don't know if does that sound similar?
1: That does it really it that's exactly it, because people think that artists don't really have a function within a community. They think that an artist, is some type of luxury within our social lives or whatever, but it's not. An artist is just as important as your ministers, your politicians, your farmers. Matter of fact, I feel like farmers are artists. But your carpenters, the artist is important.
0: I agree with you. I agree with you. And I'm trying to understand. You gave me a great background. You gave us big, great background as to the early years, getting through high school, and how you kind of came into understanding what you liked, and how did you then take that understanding and the skills you were developing to leave Georgia? I mean, now you're in Maine. A lot of stuff probably went on between Georgia and Maine. Can you take us a little bit on that journey?
1: Well, for one thing, I had a in high school, I had really good art teachers, that understood, just how to direct me toward the things that would work for me. One of my first art teachers I had, gave me watercolors, and since I enjoyed drawing and painting insects,

0: and birds and such gave me the an Audubon book, and I taught myself to do watercolors, use watercolor with painting birds from as using the Audubon book as reference. Then I had a wonderful high school art teacher who basically taught me to do paste up layout, to think critically about composition and about my work and the meanings of the work and such, and also to set me on the path of becoming an illustrator. So, and that's when, so I went to school for illustration in Atlanta, and worked as an illustrator in Atlanta for a while.
1: Yeah, my understanding is you have over 10 children's books that you've illustrated, right?
0: Yes,
1: And to great acclaim too, I might add. One that I noted, one honor was the 2013 Coretta Scott King Illustrator Honor for the children's book Ellen's Broom.
0: that
1: Right.
0: was it was that was going the honor, I think. Was it Ellen's Broom, or was it Going Down Home with Daddy? I think it was Going Down Home with Daddy that got the Caldecott
1: The
0: honor.
1: Caldecott, yeah.
0: Yeah,
1: I was no,
0: Caldecott honor.
1: I was saying the
0: I
1: Coretta
0: think,
1: Scott.
0: oh, the Coretta Scott. Yes,
1: Yeah.
0: Ellen's Broom got the Coretta Scott.
1: Yeah.
0: Yes, definitely.
1: I'm
0: Yeah,
1: a
0: and
1: little stuffy today. Sorry. Maybe I'm not accentuating clearly.
0: no, it's me, it's myself here. Yeah, and I enjoy illustrating the children's books, but that again connects back to my young self in school, whereas I did not have access to books that had pictures of children in it that looked like me. I didn't have access to books that had stories in them about people, like the people who I knew in my community. It was very rare to run across a book like that. And so, I felt it my responsibility in a way, to illustrate those books when I was able to. And I still do illustration for children's books out of that same sense of responsibility. One of the first books that I remember us, me, my brothers and sisters, all getting very excited about was not a children's book. It was a book of short stories, edited by Langston Hughes, I think. Yes, Langston Hughes. And it had stories, by Arnold Toms, and Langston Hughes and Zora Neale Hurston. And just the excitement reading those stories, reading in and people talking about the thing types of things that we cared about, and using a type of rhythm of language that we felt was very natural in the way it flowed, was really exciting to us, and made a huge difference as far as my enjoyment of reading short stories. Because my brothers and sisters, we passed that book around, many, many, many, many times.
1: How many siblings do you have, and where are you in the mix?
0: I'm number 9 of
1: Out of,
0: 12.
1: oh wow, excellent. 9 of 12. I remember when I was in high
0: You're
1: school.
0: number 12?
1: No, not me. No,
0: Oh.
1: I'm number 1 of 3 only.
0: Okay.
1: I remember when I was in high school, one of my friends, he was 1 of 14, And I remember him telling me they had just one bathroom in the house. Was that a similar situation for you? I couldn't imagine that, 14 in one bathroom, plus the mother and father.
0: Well, okay, this, I mean, like I said, you think that, you think that we live in a, you think that the way we live now is the way that we've always lived. It is not. We did not have running inside running water where I grew up, when I grew up. And many people didn't have that. There's and also here, even in Maine, where I am now, you go outside of Portland here and go out, there's still some places that don't have inside running water. Very few, but there that you may still find a place that doesn't have that. But anyway, so
1: I guess what I was getting at.
0: yes. I know what you're getting at, just the confusion of everybody trying to get ready at the same time to get out of the
1: Right.
0: house. It's pandemonium,
1: And was it
0: but
1: good? Was it a good sort of thing? Did you enjoy that? Was it a tight-knit sort of household because of that sort of pandemonium?
0: well, yeah, I'm actually I miss it. And well, it's that way when I go back down home. It's with my brothers and sisters. It's loud, and everyone talks at the same time. And
1: Yeah,
0: yeah.
1: sounds like my family, It's, I don't want to go too far down this road, but it kind of gets into where I'm as of late reflecting often with regard to how today we have a lot more, I guess you could say generally, but we're less connected, not, and that seems sad to me and unhealthy to me. So I kind of was, that's where I was going. 'Cause now we look at where we are in our society here in the United States of America, and we have some real issues. We always have, but they're really coming to a head as of late. And if we're not connected, if we don't see each other, if we're not interacting with one another, it's gonna be harder to address and understand those challenges and move forward in a good way. So I'm a little concerned about it, but we'll get to that because that's part of your work, in a way, it seems to me, through the arts. I was just wondering, I'm trying to build for people understanding of where you're coming from, what has informed who you are up to this point. And one of the big people that I think has influenced you is your wife, I'm sure, Marcia. And did you meet her when you were, in Atlanta working, or when you were studying, or was that some time later?
0: No, I met my wife Marcia in Atlanta, and she was working as a graphic designer at the time, and but I met her in karate class. We were both studying Vietnamese martial arts, and met her there, and basically became partners in work and life at that time. We worked together on some projects with friends in Atlanta. One of our good friend, a couple of our good friends, started magazines. One of them was called Health Quest, an African American health magazine. The other one was called 8 Rock, a African American culture magazine. And we, we Marcia and I, she's designer, I'm illustrator. We worked with them on those. And those two people were writers, Valerie Boyd, Sarah Lomax, we were, and that was, to me, that was an amazing time. We were getting to use our creative talents in a way that we felt benefited the community, benefited people we knew, and was tangible for people. easy for people to connect with the works that we were doing at that time. So I feel like we grew a lot working in that way, working with friends across disciplines, friends who were amazing writers, you know, poets, and who just had, you know, different professions than ours, but connected. We found how to connect those.
1: What was the connection? This desire to the
0: The
1: same subject.
0: connection was the purpose.
1: Right. What was that?
0: The
1: What is
0: purpose,
1: that?
0: well, basically it is to inform the community, define the community, and find ways of connecting with that community and other communities that are farther away. You know, we felt like the magazine had reach.
1: And you know, I read all the wonderful literature that is associated with the Indigo Arts Alliance, which we're going to get into in a few moments, that you and Marcia founded, and even your own artistic statement. And I see the word diaspora, and I want you to talk about that a little bit and how it connects to your work.
0: Well, that work, again, you know, it's like, I'm glad you started with having me talk a little bit about where I was from, because that shapes so much of the way that I think, you know, of growing up in an isolated place, you know, and finding a way to appreciate myself and know the people around me, even in a hostile environment, in a hostile apartheid environment like South Georgia. That I feel like is a lesson that has served me over and over, and allowed me to be able to live and maintain myself in different places, many different places, different types of communities. You know, so just the ability to know that you as a person have value and you have worth, you know, even though you're being told that you don't, is something that I feel it's really difficult to learn if you don't have community around you, or if you don't have a way of connecting with that community, and if you don't encounter other people, you know, in the way this, like you were saying earlier, you were concerned that we don't connect enough, and that connecting online is insufficient. And much is missed. You lose a lot of information by not being in the same space together. So I feel like it's difficult for people, more difficult for young people to find the value in themselves without having that. I know I kind of wandered off from your kind of
1: No.
0: question a little bit, but that's where my mind kind of took me.
1: No. That made total sense to me. I mean, I'll bring it back. I mean, back to the diaspora. I mean,
0: Yes.
1: what we're
0: But
1: talking, go ahead.
0: yes, that diaspora is where you begin to see the affirmation that you have about yourself reflected in other people who come from a similar who come from a similar background, that you did not even know was similar until you met them. For instance, the people who were brought to the United States, part of the Americas, brought a lot of things with them from the continent, from West Africa, from the continent of Africa, that are similar to the things that the people in the Caribbean brought with them, similar to the things that the people in South America brought with them. But we do not have, or we did not have, a lot of contact with those people. We did not have a lot of contact with the people of the Caribbean. We didn't have a lot of contact with the people of South America. But as we learn more and more about each other, we learn about those similarities. We learn about the things that we brought from Africa with us, the ways that they diverge, and the things that were important that stayed the same. And so we begin to see ourselves as a diaspora, not as a single people, but as an expanded people, but expanded from the same core.
1: Africa.
0: Yes.
1: Right. And that's what that's a lot to process, right? I mean, for a person who is affected directly by it, for sure. And then for people who don't believe they're directly affected by it, but they are in some way, if they're part of a society where that's occurring, they don't even fathom it, you know. And when you try to put it to them, I'm sure it's overwhelming. I don't know if that's making any sense, what
0: Oh,
1: I'm
0: it's
1: saying.
0: making perfect sense. Yeah.
1: Okay. I thought I was
0: Oh.
1: making sense. Thank you. So that's one of the main challenges I see that we have in our country. You know, I mean, I'm a first generation Italian American, and my family all from Italy, and I have a connection to that, and yet I feel disconnected here. You know, I know my last name. I know the last names of my, you know, from Italy, and I know the towns and the villages that I'm from, and I go there when I can afford to get over there just to get a taste of it. And I feel it. I feel connected to it, you know, even though I was born and raised here. And I'm still here in this country. I feel lost in many ways.
0: Well, you feel lost.
1: I
0: I
1: can only
0: understand it
1: imagine.
0: because it's the that is okay. It's because you're not being affirmed. That part of you is just not being affirmed while you're here. And so it seems thinner than it actually is. That is the way that this country functions, is to remove all of the things that make you who you are in order to turn you into an American.
1: Right.
0: You know, which when you become an American, though, you become almost hollow, a hollow thing.
1: Yes, I
0: And
1: agree.
0: you know, as much as we strive to fit in to this place, it's almost as though we never will, because the thing is not real.
1: When you say we, are you talking about all of us?
0: I'm talking about all of us. White people have a harder time seeing it, you know, because so many things are geared toward their comfort.
1: Right.
0: Whereas, for instance, you know, it could easily be m more comfortable for your Italian parents or grandparents, you know, to get along and do things over here in this country if they just wouldn't use that last name, you know, wouldn't use that last name they had. Or, you know, it's just if they just wouldn't talk in that rhythm that they talk in at home. If they just would wear their hair just a little bit different, you know, they could fit in, and you know, and everything would be good and nice and comfortable for them, you
1: Right.
0: know. And so they do that. And then once you start doing that, you don't value those things about yourself anymore. You know? And then you look at your relatives, your cousins, and these go who don't do that, and you think poorly of them because they don't, you know, they you know, you're never gonna make it anything, you know. You talk too much like an Italian, you know. And you know, it's what this country does.
1: Well, let's take that now. Let's take that now to the brown and black people, the African Americans, and how it applies to those folks that are part of our society.
0: Yeah. It's okay. We code switch all the time. All the time. But we also know and know and are constantly trying to affirm for ourselves the things that we value about ourselves. And the things that we do to get by, we know that we are doing, most of the time, pretty much, we know that we're doing them just to get by, just to stay out of jail. You know, we know that we are talking slowly. We know when we are putting on a mask. And for the most part, we do not let the mask take over and become who we are. But if that should happen, you know, and it does happen to people. There are people around them who will remind them
1: That
0: that they're
1: those
0: losing themselves.
1: in the mask, yeah. And that's a struggle, I suppose, because you know the majority of people in the society often they're throwing messages at you that you need to keep that mask on, but your own sense of self-preservation, self-worth, your soul, you know, your instincts are telling you can't wear that mask. You can't become that mask because then you're dead. That's tough, Jesus. I mean, I don't know if I'm understanding it as well as I should. I try to always, because quite frankly, I mean, everybody in this country, as I look at it, we're all brothers and sisters because of genetics. We're all connected genetically, and because of history, and the ills that come with our history that we all have to deal with. You know, it's we all have to sort of come to terms with. So if we don't understand these things that we're talking about, you and I, we're not aware of them, we'll always be unhealthy. Well, individually and collectively. And I don't want that to be the case.
0: Well, black people are well versed in this. And in the last, I think in the last 5 years, I think that white people are becoming more versed in this understanding. And since Trump's second election, I think people are getting a full meaning of that, you know, and seeing a lot of deception and illusion within the ways that we do things, or the ways that we think of ourselves in this country. I think a lot is being revealed.
1: I agree. It's being revealed. I don't know if I'm as optimistic as you as to the extent that people are seeing it. You know, it's there. It's like it's not hidden at all right now. The white supremacy, the cheating, you know, the tearing down of the system that we tried to build to try to find a way to make things equitable and fair is, you know, it's obvious that that's occurring, but I'm not as optimistic as you.
0: Well, see, well, I can be that way because I'll say that 5 years ago, it would be unlikely that I would be having this conversation with you
1: Because,
0: because you would not know what I was talking about.
1: yeah, good point.
0: You know, you wouldn't know what I was talking about. You know, we wouldn't have a baseline to have this kind of conversation at this level.
1: Yeah, because I was comfortable.
0: Right.
1: And now I'm uncomfortable. But
0: Yes.
1: where you're coming from, been feeling discomfort for a long time.
0: I've never felt comfortable.
1: Right, based on what you were telling me earlier. And now the Indigo Arts Alliance, its mission, if I might read, is to build global connections by bringing together black and brown artists from diverse backgrounds to engage in their creative process while building lasting relationships rooted in co-mentorship. An integral aspect of the Indigo vision is providing Maine-based artists of African descent access to a broader range of practicing artists of color worldwide. Now, that I can see as being a valuable aspect of our society and culture here in the United States of America. Please explain to me further the what you're trying to do and the intent of this wonderful organization, Indigo Arts Alliance.
0: Okay, if you're an artist and you are practicing your art, practicing your work, and the thing that's going to benefit you is having an environment of other artists who are working in a similar way and understand the things that you're doing, so that you can sh share ideas and critique each other and buttress your concepts and ideas against the concepts and ideas of other artists. It is difficult to do that when you are the only African American artist in the room. But when you have a space where the baseline of the work that you're doing is shared, is understood and shared, you can basically move on from basic stuff and elevate your concepts in your artwork and actually grow and get to levels of thinking in your work that you would not get to if the work around you was not able to buttress your work and concepts. That is our reason, that is our system of working. And we work on the front, working on the front end of art instead of the production end, the product end of it. We're more interested in concepts and relationships because that is where the true work is generated.
1: Right. If anybody wanted to check out what you're doing, they could just Indigo Arts Alliance, do a search. You'll find it easily. I did.
0: Yes. You'll find it, and also if you go to the website, you'll see that there are different places you can take a look at. One of them is called The Record, and The Record is an interview, essay, conversation, or whatever with each of the artists that have come to Indigo. But the essays and interviews are written by professional writers of African American descent who have an affinity for the work that that artist does. And so it's adding a level of depth to the conversation that they're able to have about their artwork. And we keep that, as in our archives, and we call it The Record. So that
1: Well,
0: it, so that you know, and then we do that as a service for, for the artist, just because it's an opportunity for them to have a to share something about their work or have a conversation about their work or essay done about their work that's not shallow, that as deep as they like.
1: excellent. I love it. By the way, folks, we're talking with Daniel Minter, artist and educator. He is the artistic director of Indigo Arts Alliance, co-founder with his wife, Marcia, of the Indigo Arts Alliance. And he's an acclaimed artist in many different genres. I can talk to you for hours. I really could. You're a fascinating person. And the work you're doing is, in my view, so valuable just in terms of art. But also, there's an activism connected to it. Can you disconnect the what you're doing artistically to what you're doing with regard to activism?
0: Okay, I believe that in a way, at some level, all art is a form of activism. And depending on the political environment, the activism is more direct or more indirect. But I feel like there's a level of activism in just about any artwork that people do. And especially if you are a black or brown artist in this country. And at Indigo, when we think of black and brown, we think of people, we think primarily of people who are descendant of people from Africa, the continent of Africa, and or any of the places where the diaspora of Africa, Africans are. And then we also think of, the people who are on indigenous lands in any parts, that have been colonized. So that range of people, because colonized people have a very similar experience, to African Americans in a way, in that the creative energies that they use for their to sustain their culture, grow their culture, is often appropriated, and we include indigenous people from that in that category as well, whether they be from this country or from South America or or Asia, so.
1: Wonderful. I'm just getting started talking with you, sir. And I know you're a busy man. We're doing a lot of work. Hopefully we could talk again on Troubadours and Raconteurs, and maybe next time we could even have Marcia with you or not, whatever. It'd be a joy either way. But I want to ask you one more thing before we end this conversation. Are you hopeful about where we might go as a country at this moment?
0: That's something, because I think about that a bit, and I don't know what hopeful means for me. Because my hopeful is I think it is different from other people's hopeful. Some people think that hopeful means things will be happy and calm, but my hopefulness is, will I be prepared? If I feel like I'm prepared, then I'm hopeful. Whatever the situation, if I feel that I am prepared, or if I feel, it's like, I'll put it like this. If I'm out on the water, and I have a boat but no paddle, I'm pretty hopeful, because I can use my hands to move that boat, and if I see a storm coming, I'm going to be hopeful. If I'll feel hopeful if I think I can make it to the shore, before that comes. If I can feel see what if I can see what's ahead of me, that gives me a sense of hope. Whether that be a destructive force, or whether that be some type of a wonderful opportunity, is that preparedness that gives me hope. The ability to prepare.
1: I love it. I love it. And I think what you, the work you're doing helps n prepare a lot of us. So please keep doing it, sir. Thank you so much. And thank you for taking time out to share a little bit about where you're coming from and where you're at. Daniel Minter, ladies and gentlemen, on Troubadours and Raconteurs, it's a pleasure to meet you. And again, I hope we get a chance to
0: Thank
1: talk
0: you.
1: again.
0: Thank you. Thank you. I enjoyed the conversation.
1: Me too. Take care.
0: All right. All right. Bye-bye.

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Ray, Ray, stay here. 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

dreams. The temperature is hot. The mindset is cold for some and bold for others as we navigate our ways on Turtle Island. This is not happenstance. The history that is objective, thus true. I am not sure who completely knows what is true, though I do know today's circumstances did not come from nowhere, randomly, out of the blue.

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0: Hi, Dean Middleton here. You've been listening to KOCF for years now. 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

When I was first starting out, I got to tour with Mississippi Fred McDowell, one of the greatest Delta blues men that ever lived. And he used to say, "I do not play no rock and roll." When he got to playing, man, that's all the rockin' I'll ever.

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Is that okay? Is that okay? Is that okay? Is that okay? 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
1: Boy, look at the stuff we've got coming up. Incredible. Look at that. And then that. Yeah, we'll be doing that at about that time, too. Huh?
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And I ain't done nothing since I woke up today. But how the hell can a person

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0: want to be a lion. I know.
1: Everybody wants to pass as cats. 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So believe in me.

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All right then. What I read then. What I wrote then. What I wrote then. 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

Nitorini, my friend, by the Malian singer Fatoumata Jawara, performed in Democracy Now! Years ago. This is Democracy Now!, democracynow.org. I'm Amy Goodman. We look now at a growing boycott against Citizens Bank amidst a campaign to pressure

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2: This is their album, The Capitol Studio Sessions, here with the song My Baby Just Cared For Me, Jeff Goldblum and the Mildred Snitzer Orchestra with Haley Reinhardt.

Thank you very much, everyone here and everyone out in TV land. Right. For our next piece, we're going to do a piece written by a chick that's called The Duel of the Tyrant and the Jester.

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Yes, it is live radio here on KOCF. Starting things off with Joni Mitchell this morning. You know, she's the one that wrote that song, and Crosby, Stills, and Nash, they kind of absconded with it because they could get into the studio quicker than she could. Welcome on in. Yes, I guess you were introduced to some of my morning sounds today. It's time for Music Gumbo here on 92.7 KOCF. Burn Ridge Community Radio. My name is Andy Goldfinger. I will be your music consigliere today until 2 p.m. As always, broadcasting live from the Flying Eye Studios high atop the 15th floor of the Farva Building in beautiful downtown Vineta. And plenty of new stuff for you on tap today. New Kurt Vile, Renee Fleming and Bela Fleck, The Sponge Tones, Paul McCartney, and then from the pantry of musicalness that is at my disposal each and every day, the likes of Margo Price, George Harrison, Nina Simone, Lizzo, we got Smooth Ventura, and then a host of birthdays as well. We will start, though, with a brand new one. Paul McCartney has a brand new album out. Very introspective, talking about the old days. This one, Come Inside, on Music Gumbo, 92.7 KOCF.

92.7 KOCF. That's Margo Price, Shotgun Willie, from the album One Night in Texas. The next waltz is tribute to the Redheaded Stranger. And if you don't know, the Redheaded Stranger is Willie Nelson. The North Mississippi All-Stars, Shaking 'Em On Down, Dr. John with Cold Shot, and Paul McCartney. Brand new music from him, 80 years old, still cranking it out. The new album is called The Boys of Dungeon Lane, and we heard Come Inside. My name is Andy Goldfinger, your human curator of music, broadcasting live, as we often do, from the Flying Eye Studios, high atop the 15th floor of the Farva Building in beautiful downtown Veneta. What do you say we move to 1957 now? Sam Cooke heads into the studios at Radio Recorders in Los Angeles, and he does this one.

0: Oh, there's the Feats. That's actually off Waiting for Columbus, Red Streamliner. That's one of the songs that sent Lowell George off on his own because they were getting a little too jazzy for Lowell. Grace Potter with Release from the Daylight album, and Sam Cooke started things off with You Send Me. That was actually off the Ed Sullivan Show back in 57, soon after he had gone into the studio. It was actually November, so just a few months after he was in the studio recording it. If you're just wandering in, well, it is Music Gumbo permeating the listening device of your choice. My name is Andy Goldfinger, your human curator of music.
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0: And folks, let's just say 38 days, 15 hours, 25 minutes, and 40 seconds away from this year's Oregon Country Fair. What do you say we do a number one? Let's go back to 1968. From the Bookends album, Simon and Garfunkel reached the top of the charts with this single. It's KOCF.

0: Oh, the man in black, Johnny Cash. And you know why he wore black? A lot of people don't know this. He wore black as a way to acknowledge the fate of those less fortunate than him, particularly black folks. And he was quite the man, Johnny. That's Big River from the Sam Phillips compilation. Heard New Riders of the Purple Sage before that with Glendale Train. Larkin Poe of God is a Woman from the Bloom album. And the number one song from 1968 started things off. Mrs. Robinson from Simon and Garfunkel, number one in 68. That's, of course, from the movie The Graduate.
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0: Oh, there you have it. That's good stuff. You know, if, I tell you, if you ever miss a show, not just this show, but any of the shows on KOCF, it's such a cool feature. You can even tell people about it if you want. All right, it's that time. Let's do it.
4: We baked you a birthday cake. If you get it to me, eh? And you moan and groan and woe. Don't forget we told you so.
0: I wasn't even really ready, but I snuck it in there. Brandi Carlile celebrating her birthday today. Born in 1981, she was. This is from her album, Returning to Myself, on KOCF.

0: As Dire Straits from the Making Movies album here on 92.7 KOCF. That's Skate Away. George Harrison, What Is Life? Steely Dan, Sign In, Stranger from the Alive in America. That's already like 35 years old or something. And the birthday girl, Brandi Carlile, No One Knows, from her album Returning to Myself. Brandi, born on this day in 1981, she was.
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0: Well, speaking of fleeting time, you believe it is June 1st today? That is just mind-boggling. And speaking of June 1st, boy, it is going to be heating up. I heard it's going to be 90 degrees in town tomorrow. All right, the boys, they were in Camden, New Jersey on this day back in 2018. Yes, I'm diverting. We're going to hear a Dead and Company rendition of Jack Straw from this day back in 2018.

0: There's some ZZ Top on this beautiful Monday morning. It is Monday, right? Monday morning. I'm Bad. I'm Nationwide from DeGuayo. Bonnie Raitt teaming up with NRBQ to do Green Lights. Jefferson Airplane, My Best Friend, and Yield Grateful Dead. Actually, Dead End Company doing Jack Straw from Camden, New Jersey on this day back in 2018. All right, we got to take a break. And then I got a new one from a band that's been around since the 70s.
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1: At 5 p.m. is when that show's going to be. I got to put the new, we got a new promo for that. I'm going to put it in because somehow this one is still stuck in my library. So fear not, Wally Bowen today, 5 p.m. and The Long Strange Ship. And right before that, at 4 o'clock, it is All Hat, No Cattle with your host, Adam W. All right, let's do a new one. I said that they've been around since the 70s, 1979 to be exact. They're from Charlotte, North Carolina. Some of you may remember the Sponge Tones. Looks like they got a new album out or a new single out. I guess it's a new single. I Really Need to Kiss You. It's KOCF.

0: I like it when you say that I'm the boss.
1: Well, then maybe tonight I'll be the boss. And tomorrow night, I'll be the boss.

0: Oh, there's Linda Ronstadt taking on her buddies Little Feet and Lil George Willen from Heart Like a Wheel. Ziggy Marley before that, I Am a Human from Rebellion Rises. The Brian Setzer Orchestra. If you have not had a chance, I don't know if he's out touring yet again. I know he was sick last year, but if they are out and about, I would highly encourage folks to go and see them. From the Dirty Boogie, we heard You're the Boss, and then brand new music from the Sponge Tones, their first new music in, I don't know, decades. I really need to kiss you. All right, let's take a quick break. Take care of some business and then back with more music as we're rapidly approaching the noontime hour.
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0: Well, that's today at 4 o'clock. And Dean should not sing. That's Dean from Dean's House of Gluten-Free Tires, by the way. Let's do a Bob Dylan. I'll give you a little taste. It's going to be at 4 o'clock today, right after Album Archives. This one from the Essential Bob Dylan, disc number 1.

That's Billy Joel from the Songs in the Attic album. You know, that was actually the very first live album digitally recorded. Yeah, back in the day. That was 1990-something came out. That is Los Angelinos, the story of Los Angeles and their inhabitants. Larkin Poe, Lips as Cold as Diamond from the Blood Harmony album. And Bob Dylan, It's All Over Now, Baby Blue. And did we? Oh, we. Yeah. Well, you know, it's one of those days. It's Monday, so there. I guess we already heard some Larkin Poe a little bit earlier on in the program, but that's okay. We're all right with that. We don't do that very often, thankfully. All right, it is that time. The noontime hour is upon us, which means Community Calendar and Climate Connections will be coming your way. And then, of course, we will take on the afternoon. I'll tell you what's coming up later on today. Album Archives at 2 p.m. immediately following this program. Then it's the Bob Dylan Hour at 3. All Hat, No Cattle at 4 o'clock. What a Long Strange Trip with Wally Bowen at 5. Indigenous in Music at 8. And First Voices Radio at 10 p.m. this evening. We are preparing for the fair in earnest. Oh, yeah. Things being purchased, items being bought, T-shirts being ordered. It's going to be a good time. All kinds of new swag for you. So you're going to want to make sure you come by our booth in the heart of Savannah-Doo right when you walk in. We're going to be broadcasting each and every day from 10 a.m. until 7 p.m. all during the fair. And we will, of course, broadcast the Horse Corral recordings later on in the evening at 9. And our alcove stage performances will be broadcast live as they occur. We'll be back in moments.

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2: 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The Eugene Native American Arts and Crafts Market will be on Saturday the 7th from 10 a.m. to 4 p.m. at the Farmers Market Pavilion, 8th and Oak Streets in downtown Eugene, featuring handmade items from dozens of local artisans. The market is held on the first Sunday of every month. 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Burn season closed on May 31st, and fire season has begun. During fire season, backyard burning of brush and yard debris is prohibited. The fire danger rating is currently low. The fire danger rating can be found at lanefire.org and on roadside displays across the state.
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3: 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Box 923, Vanita, Oregon 97487. Is there something you like or don't like? Please tell us.
4: I'm Dr. Anthony Lizerwitz, and this is Climate Connections. A growing number of people are heating and cooling their homes with ductless heat pumps called mini-splits. And despite the name, there's nothing mini about the impact this technology can have on your comfort and bills. Mini-splits have an outdoor unit that connects to one or more indoor units with a refrigerant line set. Those indoor units are typically wall-mounted, and each can be set to the temperature of your choosing, so you can make certain parts of your home warmer or cooler.
5: I generally like to put a unit in a bedroom so that you have the ability to shut your door at night and you are still being served by the heating and cooling of the mini split.
4: Abby Hawes of Ethos Green Power in Wisconsin says the units are visible and take up wall space, which some people consider a drawback. But there are also many benefits. The technology is very efficient, so you can stay comfortable without racking up high utility bills. For example, Hawes says before getting mini splits, one of her clients relied on a window AC unit.
5: They'd turn it on, try to cool off, they'd stand in front of it, and then they would shut it down because it's expensive to run those.
4: But with their new heat pumps, they can afford continuous cooling. So mini splits can make a big difference for residents. Climate Connections is produced by the Yale Center for Environmental Communication. 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
12: Well, what do you say we start this with 1971? Gladys Knight and the Pips, they were the last musical guest ever to appear on the Ed Sullivan Show on this day in 1971, and they did a medley of hits for Ed.
13: Gladys Knight and the Pips in a medley of their hits. Sounds like poetry. Yes.

Is that okay? Is that okay? Is that okay? Is that okay? Is that okay?

0: That was Graham Parker and the Gold Tops. They just released that live album. It's called Quality Footwear Live at the Brook. Live at the Brook. I'm not sure where that is. I'm going to have to find out exactly where that venue is. Heard Yes before that with the Astral Traveler from Time in a Word. Nina Simone, Touchin' and Karen. John Mellencamp, Circling Around the Moon from Mr. Happy-Go-Lucky. Boy, his shows are going to be phenomenal. I had the opportunity, gosh, it's probably been 20 years now, to see him at a small venue, and he's just phenomenal. I've seen him a few times. He puts on just an amazing show. And Gladys Knight and the Pips started things off with the Hits Medley from the Ed Sullivan Show on this day back in 1971, the last band artist performer to appear on the Ed Sullivan Show. I think he gave them a whole bunch of time, too. He loved Gladys.
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0: All right, what do you say we do a new one? It's been some time. I think we're due. Let's see. Oh, yes. New album from Renee Fleming with some help from Bela Fleck. The album is called The Fiddle and the Drum. This one is The Cuckoo with some help from Jerry Douglas. It's Music Combo on KOCF.

Ay, no, no, no, no, no, no, no, no, no, no, no, no, no, no, no, no, no, no, no, no, no, no, no, no, no, no, no, no, no, no, no, no, no, no, no, no, no, no, no, no, no, no, no, no, no, no, no, no, no, 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no, no, no, no, no, no, no, no, no, no, no, no, no, no, no, no, no, no, no, no, no, no, no, no, no, no, no, no, no, no, no, no, no, no, no, no, no, no,

0: Here's Mr. Dave from the very greasy album Texas Tango, Walfredo Reyes Jr. on the drums. They didn't need a percussionist anymore with Walfredo playing drums. He could do it all. Still does, playing with Chicago. Lydia Pence and Cold Blood, All in My Mind. Paul Simon with Wristband from Stranger to Stranger. And started off with the brand new one from Renee Fleming and Bela Fleck from the album Fiddle and the Drum, We Are the Cuckoo, with Jerry Douglas helping out on the guitar. I don't know. Jerry Douglas helping out on that one.
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0: Well, we got us another birthday. I know, crazy, isn't it?
4: Happy birthday, happy birthday. 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
0: So Ron Wood of the Rolling Stones, not only celebrating a birthday, but at his 28th birthday, he joined the Stones on tour for the very first time. The first album he was on.

0: Oh, that's the Faces. That's the band Ron Wood was in before the Rolling Stones. That's Pineapple and the Monkey from the First Step album. Here on Music Gumbo, 92.7 KOCF. Carol Emerald before that doing Pack Up the Louie. Talking Heads with Sax and Violins. And the Rolling Stones with Mr. Ron Wood on guitar. Beast of Burden from the Some Girls album.
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0: 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This song, apropos for today, from the Revolver album. 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

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People say it's got a ring, I wanna sing it every day. 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
2: Today we're going to feature Joe Jackson's Look Sharp, his debut effort, released back in 1979, 40 years ago. The album featured one of Joe's most famous songs, Is She Really Going Out With Him? Look Sharp, Sunday Papers, and One More Time also appeared on that album. I'm Fred Ziffel, I'll be your host, and let's get to side one of Joe Jackson's Look Sharp on KOCF, Fern Ridge Community Radio.

Well, that concludes side one of Joe Jackson's Look Sharp, his debut album. Throw It Away was the final song of side one. Happy Loving Couples, Is She Really Going Out With Him, Sunday Papers, and One More Time rounded out all of the songs contained on side one. Now, folks may not know this, but Joe Jackson and his band used money that they used and earned from touring with the cabaret band Coffee and Cream, recorded from fall 1977 to spring 1978 in a studio in Portsmouth. When we come back, side two of Joe Jackson's Look Sharp on KOCF, Fern Ridge Community Radio and Album Archives.

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3: 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Why don't we get to side two of Joe Jackson's Look Sharp here on Album Archives with your host, me, Fred Ziffel, on KOCF, Fern Ridge Community Radio.

0: Well, that takes care of side two of Joe Jackson's Look Sharp. Got the time, pretty girls, do the instant mash, fools in love. Boy, ain't that song the truth. Look Sharp and Baby Stick Around. And that takes care of side two of Joe Jackson's debut effort, Look Sharp. I'm Fred Ziffel. This is Album Archives, and we'll be back again next week with a whole new album. Stay tuned for the Golden Days of Radio here on KOCF, Fern Ridge Community Radio.
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2: 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The Eugene Native American Arts and Crafts Market will be on Saturday the 7th from 10 a.m. to 4 p.m. at the Farmers Market Pavilion, 8th and Oak Streets in downtown Eugene, featuring handmade items from dozens of local artisans. The market is held on the first Sunday of every month. For more information on the Native American Arts and Crafts Makers, visit naacm.org. Burn season closed on May 31st, and fire season has begun. During fire season, backyard burning of brush and yard debris is prohibited. The fire danger rating is currently low. The fire danger rating can be found at lanefire.org and on roadside displays across the state.
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6: I'm Dr. Anthony Lizowitz, and this is Climate Connections. A growing number of people are heating and cooling their homes with ductless heat pumps called mini-splits. 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Those indoor units are typically wall-mounted, and each can be set to the temperature of your choosing, so you can make certain parts of your home warmer or cooler.
7: I generally like to put a unit in a bedroom so that you have the ability to shut your door at night and you are still being served by the heating and cooling of the mini split.
6: Abby Hawes of Ethos Green Power in Wisconsin says the units are visible and take up wall space, which some people consider a drawback. 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
6: But with their new heat pumps, they can afford continuous cooling. So mini splits can make a big difference for residents. 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

Hope you're having fun tonight, Bob. We love you. I'd like to introduce three brilliant young women making a great contribution to this generation of music. Great songwriter performers. Please make welcome Sean Colvin, Mary Chapin Carpenter, and Roseanne Cash.

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0: Hey, this is Sean Murphy, and you're listening to KOCFLP, Vanita, Fern Ridge Community Radio, a service of the Oregon Country Fair.
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I'm your host, Adam, here on 92.7 KOCF Fern Ridge Community Radio. That song that kicked us off was Bobby Gentry's hit from the summer of 1967, Ode to Billy Joe. I don't know about you, but I'm finding it hard to believe this week will already see the 3rd of June this year. I know we were a couple of days early, but I sure think that is a great one to hear regardless of the date or time of year. Today we'll be listening to Story Songs. Up next is another song written by Bobby Gentry, but this cover is from Reba McEntire off her 1990 album, Rumor Has It. Here is Fancy.

0: You guys been listening to Capability Super Sound of the 70s weekend?
1: Oh, yeah, man, that's great, isn't it?
0: You believe the songs that we play?
1: You know what I heard the other day? Heartbeat, It's a Love Beat by Little Tony DeFranco and the Franco family. Man, I haven't heard that song since I was in the fifth grade.
0: When I was coming down here, the night the lights went out in Georgia came on, I ain't heard that song since it was big. But when it was big, I must have heard it a million trillion times. But this is the first time I ever realized that the girl singing the song is the one who shot Andy.
2: Wait, you mean you didn't know that Vicki Lawrence was the one who shot Andy?
0: I thought it was the cheating wife shot Andy.
3: Yeah, but they said that at the end of the song.
0: I know, I just heard it. That's what I'm talking about. I must have zoned out during that part before.

Welcome back. After Reba covering Fancy, we heard her cover of The Night the Lights Went Out in Georgia. Reba's version was from 1991 from My Broken Heart. The original version came out in 1973 and done by Vicki Lawrence. Her husband at the time, Bobby Russell, had written it, did not actually care for it, but it was her that ended up recording it and making a huge hit of it after Liza Minnelli and Cher passed on it. After Fancy, we heard Jeannie C. Riley and the Harper Valley PTA. The song was a massive hit for Jeannie in 1968. I've mentioned the Tyler Mann Co. podcast, Cocaine and Rhinestones, on the show before. He covers the making of this song and the people behind it extensively. If you're interested in this kind of music, I recommend checking it out. Harper Valley PTA was written by Tom T. Hall, and we can't have an episode of Story Songs without one from the storyteller himself. Here is Tom T. Hall from 1969's album Homecoming. Week in the Country Jail.

Welcome back to the All Hat No Kettle Radio Hour. I'm your host, Adam, here on 92.7 KOCF Fern Ridge Community Radio. If you're just now tuning in, we are listening to songs this week that tell a story. The one that kicked off this set was Steve Earle's A Week of Living Dangerously off his 1986 release, Guitar Town. Up next is Kenny Rogers from his 1979 album, Kenny, with Coward of the County.

Since we are listening to story songs today on All Hat No Cattle, I would like to relay a story I read about Coward of the County while putting this episode together. It had been written by Roger Bowling and Billy Ed Wheeler, and apparently there was some kind of beef between Roger Bowling and country singer Larry Gatlin of the Gatlin Brothers. Bowling used the name Gatlin as the villains of the songs, which inadvertently pulled Kenny Rogers and Billy Ed Wheeler into it. Talk about some drama. After Coward of the County, we heard Here Comes That Rainbow Again by Kris Kristofferson off of the 1982 album Winning Hand. It is, of course, a scene lifted from the great American novel John Steinbeck's Grapes of Wrath. My father had always said that was his favorite song by Kris Kristofferson. Up next is The Hindu Love Gods, which was comprised of Bill Berry, Peter Buck, and Mike Mills of R.E.M., with Warren Zevon on vocals. They had recorded a handful of blues standards along with this next track and a couple of late-night jam sessions while they were working on Warren Zevon's 1987 album, Sentimental Hygiene. These songs really were not meant to be released, but eventually would, mainly to help Warren Zevon cover some debts and money troubles in 1990. Here is The Hindu Love Gods with a cover of Prince's Raspberry Beret.

0: We all have problems. It's how we deal with them that makes us different.
1: We're asked to stay quiet, but that only brings us down.
0: If negative thoughts are overwhelming you,
1: but I wanna get to know my demons.
0: You can always talk to a friend, a parent, a teacher, a guidance counselor, or a healthcare professional. 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

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Come along and take a trip, we'll bring you up there on a ship. Bring the wife and family, bring the whole kids.

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There's a brand new gimmick every day just to take somebody's money away. I think we ought to take some of these people

0: A freighter carrying a crew of 29 disappeared on Lake Superior during a severe storm last night, and so far, no survivors have been found. The freighter, the Edmund Fitzgerald, was transporting iron ore when it ran into high winds and 25-foot waves. Rebecca Bell has the story.
1: In the area where the Fitzgerald went down, a sister ship joined the search, but so far, all that was found was an oil slick, life jackets, and an empty lifeboat. There was no sign of the 29 men aboard. Officials say the freighter was fighting gale winds and 25-foot waves.
2: The Fitzgerald left the Burlington Northern Docks here at Superior, Wisconsin, Sunday afternoon with a cargo of more than 26,000 tons of taconite ore pellets. She was bound for Detroit.
1: The huge freighter was last heard from shortly after 7 o'clock last night when one of its officers radioed a nearby steamer to say the Fitzgerald was taking on water and had lost two hatch covers. Shortly after that, the freighter disappeared.
3: Well, it's purely speculation, but with a following sea like that, you would consider the possibility of the ship broaching to and possibly capsizing, or else just breaking in half and splitting apart.
1: Even though the Coast Guard now considers the Fitzgerald lost, officers continue to plot the area where debris was sighted in a search for possible survivors. Officials, however, say it would be impossible to live more than 4 hours in the 49-degree waters of Lake Superior. Rebecca Bell, NBC News, Superior, Wisconsin.

Welcome back. You are tuned in to the All Hat, No Cattle Radio Hour. I am your host, Adam, here on 92.7 KOCF Fern Ridge Community Radio. We have been listening to story songs today. Kicking off that last set was Bob Dylan's Talking Bear Mountain Picnic Massacre Blues. Originally recorded in 1962, it was inspired by a newspaper story about an ill-fated Father's Day picnic cruise that went awry due to forged tickets being sold for the event. After that was Gordon Lightfoot's masterpiece, The Wreck of the Edmund Fitzgerald, which was released in 1976, chronicling the tanker's wreck the previous November. I want to thank you for listening. I hope you've enjoyed listening as much as I have enjoyed putting this show together. I hope you will be back next week for another episode. We have time for one more. This song is from the rap group The Coup, led by Boots Riley, off their 1998 release, Steal This Album. Here is Me and Jesus the Pimp in a 79 Granada last night.

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I'm Wally Bowen, and what a long, strange trip it's been. I hope you'll stick around today for some new music, some old music, some music from artists you've never heard of before, and a few that'll trigger a flash from the past on.